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2: Been forced to pull out. In central Darfur, for example, 45 general health care centers stopped receiving support. MSF said people were now forced to travel long, dangerous, and expensive journeys to receive treatment at functioning hospitals.
3: Several thousand protesters gathered at Berlin's Brandenburg Gate to decry the far-right alternative for Germany following the party's breakthrough victory in a regional election. The AfD has been classified as extremist by Germany's domestic intelligence service, and many protesters said it should now be banned. World News from the BBC. The Saudi-led coalition in Yemen says the Iran-backed Houthis have attacked four cities in Saudi Arabia, injuring more than 70 people. A spokesman said coalition forces would respond firmly to the drone and missile attacks. Among the locations hit were Arba International Airport, King Khalid Air Base, and facilities belonging to the state-owned oil giant Aramco, Arba and Jazan. The men suspected of shooting three tourists at a Mexican surfing hotspot have gone on trial in the northern Mexican town of Ensenada. Two Australian brothers, Jake and Callum Robinson, and their American friend, Jack Carter Road, were on a surfing trip to Mexico's Pacific coast. Will Grant reports.
4: The parents of the two murdered brothers were in court for the trial of three men accused of their son's killings, describing their decision to attend the proceedings as incredibly important and overwhelmingly difficult. Martin and Deborah Robinson were in court to see the accused removed to a smaller courtroom amid accusations that some witnesses had been intimidated by people associated with the defendants. The men are accused of the murder of the three surfers, the Australian brothers and their American friend, in April 2024.
3: The government of the Solomon Islands has suspended Parliament indefinitely after the Prime Minister, Matthew Wale, survived an attempted no-confidence vote. It comes just 3 months after his election, since when the government has sought to shift away from China and closer to the US and Australia. And a study published in the science journal The Lancet says 2.7 billion people, including children, have been exposed to secondhand smoke globally, leading to over 1.5 million premature deaths in 2023. The study suggests passive smoking is a major cause of disability and heart disease brought about by insufficient oxygen supply to the heart muscle. BBC News.
5: Thank you very much indeed for that bulletin of news. Hello, you're with Newsday from the BBC World Service, live from Nairobi with Anne Soy and from London with me, Rob Young. Thanks very much for joining us today.
6: Coming up, we look at what the British government is calling a comprehensive reset of its policy on the occupied Palestinian territories and speak to a political correspondent.
5: We're also going to hear from a volunteer in Australia who's helping Nepalese families affected by the recent flash floods to trace their loved ones.
6: And we welcome your messages on that or any other story you hear on the programme. Our text number is +44 77 86 20 50 85. Now, the UK government is expected to announce a ban on goods from Israeli settlements later today as part of what it calls a comprehensive reset of policy. Settlements are illegal under international law. Those in the occupied West Bank have expanded rapidly under the current Israeli government, which says it plans to, in their words, bury the idea of a Palestinian state. At the same time, settler violence against Palestinians has surged to what the UN says is an all-time high. Our Middle East correspondent Yolande Nell reports from the Jordan Valley on what a settlement, what settlement goods ban mean.
7: On a sweltering day, Israeli settlers splash in a pool at a Jordan Valley archaeological site. It was filled this summer by diverting the water supply from a nearby Palestinian village in the occupied West Bank. At the start of the year, the last of some 600 Palestinian Bedouins packed up their belongings and fled from nearby Ras Ain al-Urja. They'd endured years of attacks by violent settlers. The UK calls what's happening across the West Bank appalling settler terrorism. The Foreign Secretary Ed Miliband says new Israeli plans to expand settlements illegal under international law mark the crossing of a red line. He plans to reset policy.
8: This government will not acquiesce in the destruction of the two-state solution. We will act, and I will set out a comprehensive set of measures in the coming weeks.
7: I'm in the Jordan Valley to find out if one expected measure, a British ban on settlement produce, could make a difference. The main road here is dotted with date palms. Their juicy fruits are the main export crop from this region for Israeli settlers and Palestinians. About half the palms have no fruits, complains Abdul Halim Abu Omar in Al Urja village. It's because we lack water. Palestinians say Israel denies them a fair share of resources. This year, the farmer has few dates that are fit to show local exporter Moman Sinokrot, who sells to the UK. Moman believes ending trade with settlements could curb settlement growth.
9: Settlers are very active in the Jordan Valley and increasingly active, and they are not obeying any laws or rules or anything, even from the Israel army itself. They are going to the fields of the growers, they are stealing from them, and they are controlling more and more land.
7: Palestinians want this wide swathe of fertile land along the West Bank's border with Jordan as part of their own hoped-for state. But Israeli date farmer Avigdor Arbel is confident that Israel will never give it up. He's lived in a settlement here for more than 50 years and dismisses the impact of any UK ban on his goods.
10: As soon as we have a situation of pressure and boycotts, we always break out and look for other markets. So, I believe that if we get to a situation when there's no place to sell my fruits in Europe, we'll find other markets.
7: Cooling and packing houses in the Jordan Valley are ready for this year's date harvest. Current UK and EU laws require labels for settlement goods, but a recent report by the NGO Global Echo found that some exports were inaccurately identified as coming from Israel or mingled with produce from inside Israel's recognised borders. Report author Jessica Stober thinks new sanctions could be easier to enforce.
11: The ban is more self-enforcing because you have involved the private sector and it becomes commercially unviable for them to deal in settlement goods. And I would also say that a whole new set of measures become available to the UK government under a sanctions regime, under a ban, including civil and criminal penalties that make it compliance much more likely.
7: Already, Israel's Foreign Secretary Gideon Saar is threatening retaliation for any UK ban.
12: I want to say just one thing. If Britain acts against the State of Israel will act against Britain.
7: Several other European countries have already banned trade with settlements, saying it's a legal obligation. But Britain's expected action is now putting a heavy strain on relations with Israel.
6: Yolande Nell reporting.
5: Well, about 40 or so minutes ago, we spoke to the United States ambassador to Israel, Mike Huckabee, and I asked him whether the UK could expect consequences from the United States for that decision to impose sanctions on West Bank settlements.
13: Oh, I think without a doubt there will be, and it's not just from the federal government. I don't know if you've been keeping up with the fact that states like Florida, very large state, does a lot of business with the UK, under Florida law. And there are other states that will have the similar law. If the Brits do something like this with a partner, Israel, then they will not be able to do business in Florida, which means you're going to have a huge economic impact on British businesses who will be banned from doing business, not just in Florida, but in a number of states across the country.
5: We can speak to the World Service's UK political correspondent, Rob Watson. Morning, Rob. Let's get on to the consequences in a moment. First off, what do we know about the policy?
14: Well, morning, Rob. Morning, Anna. Morning, everyone listening. Well, as you were hearing earlier, the British Foreign Secretary, Ed Miliband, is describing it as a comprehensive reset of Britain's relationship with Israel. What we're expecting to be announced is a ban on trade in goods and possibly services as well from the occupied territories. And I guess we're going to have a broader framing from the British government about why it's doing that. And as we heard, its principal argument is that, look, Britain very much believes in a two-state solution. If you have further buildings in the West Bank that made that impossible, that would be something that the British government is very much opposed to.
15: And this is going to lead to a huge row, yes, with Israel, but also potentially, it seems, with the United States as well.
14: Yes, and Britain will have factored that in. I mean, I think that the British government, pretty much like British, like governments on the left of centre across Europe, are just taking a harder line towards Israel. I mean, to be fair, they have been since before October the 7th. The Labour Party, the governing Labour Party in this country, was drifting in that direction. It's decided to do that despite the trouble that it knows it might encounter with both the United States and Israeli governments. And again, there's sort of background reason and context for that, Rob, and that is that, you know, the UK government is very worried about its voters, Labour voters, voters on the left, about Muslim voters, you know, who have an increasingly negative view of Israel and want the government to take a tougher line.
15: And so how much of this is a moral stand, and how much of this is domestic politics to try to bring back voters who've perhaps gone to that smaller Green Party, which has taken a more pro-Palestinian position?
14: It's a very good question, Rob. I'd scribbled on the paper in front of me something about that. I mean, certainly critics of this policy, internal critics here in the UK, more on the centre and right of politics, and of course the Israeli government, would take the view that there is a sort of a healthy dose, or unhealthy as they would see it, dose of domestic politics. And that is that younger, more left-wing voters, Muslim voters, have been very much drifting off from the Labour Party to the Green Party, which takes a very strongly anti-Israel, pro-Palestinian line. And that, of course, domestic politics is mixed up in that. I think the Labour government would strongly push back and say, no, we still support Israel's right to exist. But yes, we are taking a tougher line when it comes to the occupied territories.
15: Now, we know that Andy Burnham, the newish British Prime Minister, has spoken to Donald Trump. The US ambassador said he wasn't on the call, and even if he had been, wouldn't tell us what the contents or the tone of it. But do we know whether Andy Burnham gave Donald Trump a heads up on this, whether he was trying to explain the policy to try to mitigate any potential fallout? What's going on?
14: Well, I'll let you into a little secret, Rob, and therefore, of course, everybody listening. You know, we journalists get we get feedback, we get readouts from number 10 Downing Street with all the foreign calls that the Prime Minister has. That's a tradition that's been around for years and years and years, and it's persisted with Andy Burnham. Now, we had a readout of the call with Donald Trump, and it didn't mention this particular issue, but we are told that he did mention it, and that was part of the reason for the call, and that Ed Miliband, the Foreign Secretary, had also been calling around the world to his counterparts to describe and explain the change in policy for the British government. So what Donald Trump told Andy Burnham in return, or what Andy Burnham's explanation was, I'm afraid that at this point still remains a mystery, Rob.
15: But we may well find out, possibly on social media.
14: Oh, I think we will.
15: In the coming hours. And there's been this extraordinary row between the US ambassador to Israel, Mike Huckabee, and the British government ahead of this policy announcement, where he said that the Brits were in part motivated by the hatred of Jews. And I asked him whether he knew that the Foreign Secretary's father had been a Jewish refugee from Nazi-occupied Poland when he'd made that comment. And he said, yes, he certainly did, but you need to look at the broader policy of the government. How does the government respond to suggestions, allegations like this?
14: Well, the government has responded in the form of Ed Miliband himself saying, look, I am Jewish, as well as the Foreign Secretary, and that he very much defends Israel's right to exist and would not want a boycott of goods or services from the West Bank to somehow turn into a broader boycott of Israel, or making Israel a pariah state. But I think, I mean, certainly it's a feeling amongst many in the Jewish community in Britain, as well as the United States, figures like Mike Huckabee, that the British government hasn't, in their view, done enough to tackle anti-Semitism, hasn't done enough to say that, look, Israel does have a right to exist. Israel lives in a tough neighbourhood. It's obviously going to need to take tough actions from time to time. That's what critics of the current British government policy would say. So it is a very complex issue, and there has been, as I say, a feeling amongst some in the Jewish community that those on the left of politics in Britain haven't done enough to say, yes, you know, we could be critical of Israel, but we do respect its right to exist. And that has fed into protests on the streets of Britain, which have been, critics would say, go beyond fair and legitimate criticism of Israel. It's a complex emotional issue, Rob.
15: Rob, thank you very much indeed. That's our UK political correspondent, Rob Watson, there. And you can get more background on this impending British announcement on the BBC website at bbc.com.
6: You're listening to Newsday from the BBC World Service with Rob Young in London and myself, Ansoy, in Nairobi. Here are our headlines this hour. Canada's retaliatory tariffs on a range of imported US products worth around $20 billion have come into effect. Britain will ban goods made in Israeli settlements in the occupied West Bank as part of resetting its policy towards Israel. And the medical charity MSF has warned that international funding cuts could lead to the collapse of Sudan's fragile healthcare system.
15: And Piers Edwards is here with your sport.
16: Certainly am. Thank you, Rob. The quarterfinals take centre stage at the US Open today. Men's defending champion Carlos Alcaraz looks set to meet his toughest opponent yet as he faces local favourite Ben Shelton, the eighth seed. In the women's draw, last year's winner Aryna Sabalenka has a tricky test against Linda Noskova, the Wimbledon champion, who's currently enjoying her best run so far at Flushing Meadows. Even if Sabalenka retains her title in New York, she will lose her world number one ranking to Elena Rybakina should the Kazakh beat Shung Chin Wen in the last eight. Rybakina swept past two-time champion Naomi Osaka overnight, while Olympic champion Zhung knocked out former winner Iga Swiatek. In football, the league phase of this season's UEFA Champions League gets underway today. Each of the 36 teams in the league will play eight games. Among the pick of the ties in this first week, Real Madrid meet Inter Milan, while also today Porto host Manchester City. And later today, we'll be finding out the shortlist for this year's Ballon d'Or winner.
15: Piers, thank you very much indeed. Talk to you again a bit later.
6: Let's talk business now, and Chinese technology giant Huawei is heading to trial in the United States more than 8 years after it was first charged with fraud, sanctions violations and stealing trade secrets. Jury selection begins in New York today. Our business reporter Bizzy Adebayo is with us now. Bizzy, 8 years is a long time to wait. What exactly is Huawei accused of doing?
17: It is indeed, Anne. And you know, this case actually brings together several allegations that have followed Huawei for years. So U.S. prosecutors accuse the company of using fraud and other illegal methods to gain an advantage over competitors, including stealing trade secrets from American companies. And there's also the allegation that Huawei misled banks about its business dealings with Iran. And if you go back to 2018, that was at the center of the very high-profile arrest of Huawei's finance chief, Meng Wanzhou, in Canada. She eventually returned to China in 2021 after reaching an agreement with U.S. prosecutors. And as part of that, Anne, she acknowledged making false statements to a financial institution. And interestingly, a U.S. judge has now ruled that prosecutors can use that admission at Huawei's trial. Huawei has pleaded not guilty, and one of its arguments is that much of the conduct it's accused of happened outside the United States and therefore falls beyond the reach of U.S. criminal law. So this is a pretty sprawling case, and covering allegations that go back almost two decades.
6: And how much is actually at stake here for Huawei, given that it's already been under U.S. restrictions for years?
17: Well, quite a lot, because what makes this particularly interesting is that those restrictions haven't stopped Huawei from making something of a comeback. So the US has restricted Huawei's access to American technology since 2019. And at the time, that was a huge blow because the company depended on US technology, particularly advanced semiconductors and software. And the timing is indeed interesting as well. The trial is beginning just weeks before President Trump is expected to meet China's President Xi Jinping in Washington.
6: Busy, many thanks.
15: Now, search and rescue efforts continue for the thousands who are still missing in the devastating floods near the Nepal-Tibet border 2 weeks ago. More than 1,300 people lost their lives. And thousands of kilometres away from Nepal, Sonia Patil has been trying to help families searching for loved ones. She's based in Melbourne in Australia and has no personal connection to Nepal, but she's been using her spare time to examine images of unidentified victims released by the Nepalese police and comparing them with photographs and information shared online by families looking for missing relatives. She's documenting details that could help identify the dead in the hope of giving families a possible lead while sparing them from having to look through some of the most distressing images themselves. But I spoke to her about her efforts and asked her why she started.
18: When I first saw the news of what had happened in Nepal and I saw the missing persons posters flooding social media, I knew that I wanted to help and I wanted to be of use in some way or another. The magnitude of human loss in the incident was super tragic and, you know, I felt really bad about it. I wanted to help in any way that I could because so many civilians didn't stand a chance and didn't have any time to flee. I only knew what's going on Ground Zero through news media reporting and through social media. So that led me to look at the images on the Nepal police website, which were extremely confronting and traumatizing. And I felt a lot for the families and friends who are desperately looking for their loved ones. So many of them still cling on to hope that the person they're looking for will be found safe. And they're having to go through all of these images of bodies which have been plastered over the walls on Ground Zero. And that's a very harrowing task for them. So the prospect of coming across a body in that condition, if it was my family member, I wouldn't be able to do it. So if I could take away that burden from them, help out in any way, and even help out one person to find a loved one, it would make it worth it for me.
15: So just explain what it is you're actually doing.
18: So I'm looking through the images for visible, identifiable features that are significant and distinct and which the family will be able to recognize. This mainly includes tattoos, particular jewelry, but mostly it includes tattoos because tattoos are one part of the body that has not been damaged during the flood. So what I'm doing is looking through this and listing out the details of tattoos and clear visible identification so that the descriptions get out there without causing more trauma to people who are suffering already so that they don't have to look through the images themselves.
15: It must be pretty traumatic for you, though.
18: It is very challenging for me, but I've tried to be objective and compartmentalized while I scan through the images. Recently, though, it has been a little more challenging because the bodies found recently are not in a really good condition. They are in an advanced state of decomposition, and only partial remains have been found, due to which on the Nepal police website, they are in another category altogether, which is the other category, because their gender cannot be identified. But I find it easier to go in with the mindset that the images on the website are all of fellow humans who have lived lives. They have stories and families that deserve to get their answers, and they deserve to get closure and grieve knowing that they have found the missing person. So that's what keeps me going through this, even though it's a difficult task.
15: Well, it's very laudable what you're doing. How much success have you had so far? Have you been able to help families get concrete news about their loved ones?
18: So several family members and friends have reached out to me personally over Facebook, which is the main platform I'm using for this. And I familiarize myself as best as I can with their images and constantly look for them and their tattoos. I have found certain matches among individuals, and only if I'm 100% certain that the tattoo matches the individual, I will let the family member know, because in this case, visual identification is very, very difficult. DNA is definitely the best way forward, But I know that DNA is going to take a really long time looking at the magnitude of the event. If I feel that the family member and the tattoo match, then I will definitely reach out to the family member, know, and I let send them the link to the Nepal police website so that they can have a look. And I encourage them to submit their DNA to the Nepal labs to get a confirmation on the matter.
15: I know you said this work is quite challenging, although you feel a real drive to do it. Is technology Yes. able to help? Is artificial intelligence able to help with some of this?
18: I am not one for using a lot of artificial intelligence. I believe it's used for a lot of bad purposes rather than good. And there's been a lot of fake AI videos floating around social media, which makes it a little tricky as well, because it just like hinders the whole process. But recently I had a comment on one of my lists of the descriptors mentioning that maybe I should use ChatGPT or other tools to help make a graphic representation of the descriptions that I have, because some people might find it easier to look at the placement of the tattoo rather than to read through the descriptions and try to imagine. So I have been working on that. It's taking quite a while, but hopefully that'll be out soon.
15: Sonia Patil there, doing incredible work on a voluntary basis, talking to us from Melbourne in Australia. You're with Newsday on the BBC World Service.
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15: Hello, you're with Newsday from the BBC World Service with Anne Soy in Nairobi and Rob Young in London.
6: There are concerns about the growing antipathy to foreigners in Kenya, with a directive from President William Ruto causing concern about the status of non-natives in the country.
15: And critics are complaining about the air quality in Pakistan as farmers burn waste straw. First, a summary of the latest news.
3: BBC News with Roisin Hasty. Canadian retaliatory tariffs on a range of US goods worth around $20 billion have come into effect. It comes after trade talks between the US and Canada collapsed last month. President Trump then slapped 50% tariffs on some $20 billion worth of Canadian products. The British government is to set out proposals later on Tuesday designed to ban goods made in Israeli settlements in the occupied West Bank. Israel has warned Britain that it could face retaliation. The medical charity Médecins Sans Frontières is warning that international funding cuts have closed healthcare facilities across Sudan. The group said that dozens of organisations have been forced to pull out of Sudan after the US cut foreign aid. The Saudi-led coalition in Yemen says the Iran-backed Houthis have attacked four cities in Saudi Arabia, injuring more than 70 people. A spokesman said coalition forces would respond firmly to the drone and missile attacks. Several thousand protesters gathered at Berlin's Brandenburg Gate to decry the far-right Alternative for Germany following the party's breakthrough victory in a regional election. Many protesters said the ADF should be banned. Russia has resumed its nighttime strikes on the Ukrainian capital Kyiv after a three-day halt. The authorities said at least two people were killed and seven wounded. The strikes damaged buildings across the city. The Solomon Islands government has suspended parliament indefinitely after the Prime Minister Matthew Wale survived an attempted no-confidence vote. Mr. Wale's government has sought to shift the Pacific nation away from China and closer to the US and Australia. And a study published in the science journal The Lancet says more than 2.7 billion people, including children, have been exposed to secondhand smoke globally, leading to over 1.5 million premature deaths.
6: Thank you for that summary of the news. Hello and welcome to Newsday on the BBC World Service. We're coming to you live from Nairobi with me, Anne Soy, and from London with Rob Young.
15: Over the next half an hour, we're going to bring you stories on Kenya's crackdown on foreigners running small businesses and hear how crop burning in Pakistan is contributing to air pollution. And Piers Edwards is going to be here with your sport as well. He's looking ahead to today's quarterfinals at the US Open Tennis.
6: Let us know what you think about that or any other story that you heard on the programme. Our text number is +44 77 86 20 50 85.
15: In Kenya, the government has been going to great pains to reassure foreign nationals and investors that they are safe to stay and that there are no plans to deport them from the country. This follows concerns over a directive restricting foreigners from operating some small-scale businesses. Well, the government says there is no order for anybody to leave the country and adds the directive will be enforced by the government, not the public, and that action will be taken against anybody, including Kenyans, who acts outside the law. Well, Focus on Africa's Nkechi Igbona has been speaking to Kwame Owino, the chief executive of the Institute of Economic Affairs Kenya, and asked why the announcement is raising so many questions.
0: Well, yes, the announcement was reported sometime last week, and I think we've seen Kenyans reacting. I mean, a small number, but basically consequences are serious, reacting to that by trying to flush out foreigners. Some Kenyans read it as a signal to show hostility towards people mostly from Central Africa who've been in Kenya, Burundians, a few Rwandese, and maybe some Congolese. I don't know that this should be an excuse, but I think part of it has been that fact that economic policy, Kenyans call it cost of living, but I just think incomes haven't been growing. And when incomes don't grow, obviously, sometimes blaming the foreigner becomes a good excuse. And I don't know that that's what their president intended, but his word

0: blame foreigners for taking jobs or raising competition for domestic people, coming from the economic nationalism, which is the view that, look, Kenyan economy, it's a bad argument, but the view that Kenyan economy should be dominated by small-scale enterprises from Kenya. So that's the effect. So I think it's bad timing, terrible phrasing, coming up with the fact that there's been really, really, really economic pressure on Kenyan households generally, not just small businesses, but everybody seems to feel it. And it's something that with forethought, the president could have foreseen, but its consequences are not good.
1: Right. But if you do not see how this could play any role, you know, concern Kenyan small traders, what about the foreigners who are being targeted?
0: You can see, I mean, many of them are going to embassies trying to get their way out. It's just they're detecting, of course, it might be a minority, but they're detecting hostility from Kenyans. And for that reason, their lives, some of them are interpreting this as their lives in danger. And a minority, especially if they are foreigners, would suffer the consequences badly. So definitely for a foreigner, it's a risk to life, to their property, and perhaps sometimes to their families, because some of them might have them here. But I don't think that even if Kenya flashed out all of them, assuming, and you know, the point here is not whether they're here legally or not. There are laws within East Africa which allow for an application, a formal process for most of them to be here. So right now, it doesn't seem to be as if anybody's making that distinction. So even if all of them, and I don't think there's as many as is being claimed, even if all of them went out, it's not going to ease the job problem in Kenya or even make businesses suddenly more successful.
1: Kwame, I have also seen a few social media videos that allege Burundians especially trooping to the embassy of Burundi in Kenya. What do you think this could have implications when it comes to diplomatic relations between Kenya and the countries of these persons who have been targeted?
0: Well, I think the first thing he says is it lies ill in the mouth of Kenyan policymakers to say that we support East African community integration, because I think that these Burundians are part of the East African community. So the first thing it undermines is it places pressure on Kenyans to justify that, really, is this policy that we actually believe in? And do East African community institutions really matter? Because this is not the way it should be handled, regardless of the fact that it's also a violation of Kenyan law to begin with. That's just starting with that. And I think it blows the myth of Pan-Africanism as having any meaning, right? So that it's whenever it's politically convenient, then these people could be not just targeted in this way, but that those rules mean that people don't feel secure, regardless of what rules exist in the books.
1: Do you see this becoming a case of South Africa?
0: No, I don't think it'll go that far. Because as you've seen as well, Kenyans thinking about it, saying, look, this was bad phrasing. It comes in a week in which, of course, first presents rules about, I mean, presents statements, utterances about private farm from India, and then obviously from the domestic environment. Everybody's clear that these are not policy choices that the Kenyan courts would support. But I haven't seen people walking around with weapons in a systematic way and with the government being completely unresponsive and coming off late of it. So I don't think it'll go that far, because you can see pushbacks from many Kenyans as well, and people are calling national institutions to respond to it. So I don't think it'll go that far. But also the fact that in Kenya, it's mostly these incidents that have only taken place in Nairobi. I mean, the spread of East Africans throughout the country is a little bit more. So yes, let's hope that this response is effective in helping the Kenyan state to take its responsibilities here a little more seriously and act.
2: Kwame Awino there, the Chief Executive of the Institute of Economic Affairs Kenya. I can hear a longer version of that conversation by looking for the BBC Focus on Africa podcast.
3: Let's stay with that story and look at the potential diplomatic implications of that decision and the crackdown that was announced by Kenya, especially from fellow member states of the East African community. Thousands of Burundians are living in Kenya. They're among the foreign nationals from neighboring countries who are being affected by this crackdown. Burundi's Foreign Minister Edouard Bizimana has warned that anti-Burundian rhetoric could damage relations with Kenya. From Bujumbura, we can now speak to Karenga Ramadan, former Information Minister to Burundi, who played a key role in the negotiation that resulted in his country joining the regional bloc in 2007. Welcome to the program. First, let's start with your reaction to what's been happening in Kenya with the announcement of the crackdown and how it has been carried out.
4: First of all, we can say that this is not something which was not expectable here in Burundi, because Burundi is enjoying a very good and close relationship with Kenya. And from that end, when we heard the speech from His Excellency President Ruto calling on foreign

0: foreigners, particularly those from within the East African community, almost everybody was surprised to see and hear that kind of speech. So for us, it was something which was not expectable here in Burundi.
1: The Ministries of Foreign Relations as well as Trade have come out to say that they're clarifying the president's comments to say that the people being targeted are those who are working in Kenya without permits, without the requisite paperwork. What do you make of that?
0: No, the problem is...
1: Sorry, Mr. Bizimana, can you hear us?
0: Not maybe, because normally as East Africans, I can hear you, and what I'm saying,
1: please,
0: if you hear me, is that
1: yes,
0: the problem, the basis of this problem is even the identification, the definition of the East African community. As we know from the East African Charter, it is clearly said that the East African community is people-centered community. So, by the way that Burundians, you have to leave and go back to your country, we have got a lot of Kenyan citizens operating here, and they are not really at all worried about living in Burundi, whether they have got papers or not. But this African Charter saying very clearly that a member state citizen has the right to live in one of the community countries within 3 months without being harassed. This is the community charter saying. But when somebody wants to work in one of these countries, should apply for a work permit. But here in Burundi, for example, we have got KCB, Kenyan Commercial Bank, which is operating very Burundi, Kenyans operating Nyama Choma activities in Burundi. We have got Kenyans operating
1: in restaurants.
0: And those
1: are small businesses, the Nyama Choma joints.
0: Yes, we have got a lot of Kenyans who are really operating, and they are not really worried at all. So for us, we say the problem behind this is the fact that the harmonization of immigration rules is not yet operational. This is the big problem in East African community. So it is look like that it is a community of leaders of the citizens, as it is said in the East African Community Charter.
1: Mr. Mbizimana, many thanks for speaking to us. That's Burundi's former information minister joining us from Burundi and in Bujumbura in Burundi. Apologies for that line, but we got the gist of what he was talking about.
2: Let's head to Pakistan now, where a major contributor to poor air quality is crop burning. Despite the risks, it's a common practice, particularly prevalent in Punjab's wheat rice belt. Farmers burn straw as a cheap and easy way to clear the fields for fresh crops. But the waste could also be used as a fuel for power generation. We can speak now to Natasha Dultana, who's a member of the PPP party, which is in coalition in the government, also a member of the National Assembly of Pakistan, who has a lot of experience farming. Welcome to the programme. Do we know how much waste is burned by farmers each year?
3: Thank you, Rob. Thank you so much. So I would like to say here that Pakistan is an agricultural country, and the backbone of Pakistan is entirely depends on agriculture. And it constitutes nearly one third of the GDP of Pakistan. So what I would like to say here is that Pakistan right now needs better policies for agriculture, because as you yourself have just mentioned right now, that there's a lot of residue of, let's say, the wheat and rice crop, both these crops that leave the residue, and the farmers, what they do is that they, because they're in a hurry to plant the next crop, so they just burn the residue of that crop. So what I would like to reiterate and state over here is the fact that Pakistan should have better policies, and we need to actually work with some global institutions where we can have better policies regarding the residue of our crops. We can
2: As a member of the governing coalition, you could just introduce a law that banned this with sanctions, penalties, if farmers break the law.
3: Agreed. I quite agree with you. But, you know, the thing is that in Pakistan, these things are really sensitive. We can make the laws. Laws need to be implemented. But then again, we also need to provide relief to the farmer. You see, the thing is that the farmer these days is suffering majorly because of the high costs of, let's say, fertilizers. And you can say impure inputs that and also the seed mafia is really not helping over here. So Pakistan right now really needs to reiterate its policies and work towards the betterment, not just for the farmers, but also for the environment, because as you know, the climate change is a big thing now and it's taking place. It's happening all over the world. And yes, Pakistan People's Party is in coalition with the PMLN in the government at this point in time. And we are Pakistan People's Party is a pro-farmer party. And we would really, we have also like spoken with the PMLN and we want to come on one page and get this entire thing going.
2: So you say that you're pro-farmers and you explained that farming accounts for one third of Pakistan's economic output, which is very important, but the entire country's health is potentially affected by this. It's estimated that the burning of crop stubble reduces the average life expectancy in Pakistan by 4.3 years. This isn't really a farming issue at all, is it? It's a major public health crisis, surely.
3: Indeed it is. And for that, first of all, I would like to say that first, we need to have some credible and up-to-date figures of what is exactly how much we are contributing to this, to the climate. And also, when you're burning, you're not just, it's not just entirely a health crisis, it becomes a national crisis. I'll tell you and explain to you how. When you're burning your crops, you're losing out on nutrients, good organic material from the soil, you're creating air pollution also. Again, once again, I mean, there are the health and care costs that need to, you know, that one needs to look into, and you also, one loses productivity. So effectively, you are burning a resource and that can actually be used as, let's say, fodder, as, let's say, biogas, as, let's say, fuel. So Pakistan needs to really have some better policies. Right now, as of my knowledge, the World Bank has also approved $300 million for a program, which is a Punjab Clean Air Program with Punjab, a province in Pakistan, that is to reduce the crop burning. Because I'll tell you what, for the farmer, burning is much cheaper than actually the real cost is being paid by everybody else, right? So burning is much cheaper. The government needs to facilitate the farmer whereby giving them cheaper machinery, giving them better fuel costs, so that the farmer also looks after the environment and looks at the larger picture rather than just surviving from crop to crop.
2: Pakistan's got no money, though, has it? I mean, public finances are massively stretched. That's an understatement.
3: On the 25th of September, I'm cutting you. On the 25th of September, there's a million march of the farmers that's going to take place, and they're going to come to, they've stated they're going to come to Islamabad. They are sick and tired of the high fuel costs. They are tired of the policies that are being made for the farmers. So right now, Pakistan is in a survival mode, and where we are, the policies are not as great. And it's from, let's say, surplus of a crop to shortage of a crop next year.
2: Okay.
3: So this is what we really need to look into. And we also need to have some foreign institutions that actually come and do surveys so that we are in a better viewing position of how we can actually solve this problem
2: All right.
3: for
2: Thank
3: the future.
2: Okay, thank you very much indeed. That's Natasha Dilkana there, who's a member of the PPP Party in Coalition, a member of the National Assembly also.
1: You're listening to Newsday from the BBC World Service with Rob Young in London and Ansoy in Nairobi. And you've been sending us messages on some of the stories we're covering this morning on the question of Kenya announcing a crackdown on East Africans who are living in the country and running small businesses without the requisite paperwork. Ikai Wilson in Soroti says that the majority of foreigners in Kenya are probably East Africans, and under the East African Treaty, we have free movement of labor and goods within the region. And so he says that I think President Ruto's statement was either misinterpreted or misplaced. Sekou John Barry in Amsterdam says that the action of the Kenyan president is shameful because it's almost following the South African pattern, and he worries that other countries might follow suit, but says that it's a shame that when Africa is talking about African integration, we are seeing Africans being chased from within the continent. But BW Bokari says that I doff my hat to Kenyan authorities for taking the immediate intervention to clarify that situation, and he says that it's good to always improve a country's immigration policies, but with a humane face. Thank you very much for those messages. Keep them coming.
2: Time for all your Newsday sport headlines. Here's Piers.
4: Thanks, Rob. Thanks, Rob. The quarterfinals take centre stage at the US Open today. Men's defending champion Carlos Alcaraz looks set to face his toughest test yet as he takes on local favourite Ben Shelton, the eighth seed. A host of American players have reached the last eight in both the men's and women's singles, with Francis Tiafoe meeting his unseeded compatriot Alex Mickelson in an all-American quarterfinal. Meanwhile, last year's women's winner Aryna Sabalenka has a tricky test against Linda Noskova, the Wimbledon champion. And even if Sabalenka retains her title in New York, she will lose her world number one ranking to Elena Rybakina if the Kazakh beats China's Zhong Qinwen in the last eight. In football, the league phase of the new season's UEFA Champions League gets underway today. 36 teams will again be contesting the league phase, playing eight games in all. One of today's standout ties sees Jose Mourinho lead his Real Madrid side against Inter Milan, the team the Portuguese coach guided to the title in 2010. Elsewhere, Porto host 2023 champions Manchester City, whose manager Enzo Maresco says he is mindful about managing his players given the recent World Cup. On Monday, City's Norwegian star Erling Haaland took to social media to say it was hard to be back playing so soon after.
5: It's not easy for Erling, it's not easy for most of the players that they continue to play. It's correct to give them some rest. That can be one game out or can be 1 week away. It's only a risk that they can be injury, and also we need 11 players 100%.
4: Finally, later today, we'll be finding out the shortlist for this year's Ballon d'Or winner, with the likes of Rodri, Lamine Yamal, Kylian Mbappe, Harry Kane and Lionel Messi expected to be among the nominees. Rodri and Lamal both won the World Cup with Spain. Englishman Kane has scored over 70 goals for club and country, while Messi, at the age of 39, scored 8 goals as he led Argentina to the World Cup final. Meanwhile, Mbappe finished top scorer in La Liga, the Champions League and World Cup. And despite failing to win any team trophies, the Frenchman believes this could finally be his year.
6: When you play for Real Madrid, the best club in the world, people naturally associate you with these types of awards, collective awards and individual awards. Many people stop me on the street and talk about the Ballon d'Or. Many people talk about me as a potential winner of the Ballon d'Or. It's a prize that for any player is something very positive. Of course, I made a lot of history in the most important competition in sports, but we'll see. I have the feeling that it's been a great year for it, but there's still a lot of time ahead, and people have the freedom to vote for who they think is the best player in the world.
4: Well, Mbappe has never finished higher than third in the Ballon d'Or, whose winner will be announced in late October.
1: Thank you, Pierce. Now, for years, young unemployed Kenyans with college education found a way to make a living online, writing essays and doing research for students in wealthier countries who were willing to pay for their skills. That practice, of course, raised ethical issues. And now the arrival of generative AI has dramatically disrupted that practice. Teresios Bundi is one of those young graduates who made a living by writing essays for students in countries such as the United States, the United Kingdom, Canada and Australia. But things started changing in 2023 because of artificial intelligence. We can now speak to Teresios, who joins us from Nairobi. Welcome to the programme. So tell us about when you started doing online writing of essays. What prompted you to do that, and roughly how much were you making?
7: Yeah, thanks for having me. So I started doing online work in 2011. And that was largely because of the economic situation that myself and many of Kenyans were in at that time. And also the opportunity presenting itself. So you had this huge number of graduates, but limited work opportunities. And then this industry emerged, and the internet actually became the connector of students who were looking for people who could help them, you know, become better at what they were doing, or even complete essays. So that's exactly when I started. That time, you could get earn around $7 or $7 per page. So that's when I started working online.
1: And so in a month, you would make how many dollars?
7: Well, it varied from month to month, because this sector was characterized by seasons. There were seasons when you could find a surge of academic papers, right? But then there were also situations where the seasons were, very scanty papers or even work to do. So
1: it what was ranges your best, from your best month,
7: maybe
1: like
7: the best month was around, you could say, 4,000 USD.
1: But you were aware, though, that there were ethical issues around that. You're doing exams for people. You're doing homework for people.
7: Apparently, that's not the case for us, because most of the time, even we couldn't know exactly whom we were working for, because there are these SMEs that were the intermediary between ourselves and the people on the other end. So from our end, we were working for these SMEs, in my understanding, for instance, I saw myself as a tutor. Whatever the students did with that paper was, it was up to them. But I saw myself as somebody who was tutoring these students as to how they need to complete their paper when they're asked.
1: Right. And now comes artificial intelligence. How has that disrupted things?
7: In 2022, 2023, with the entry of AI, ChatGPT, the work started shifting from completing the papers to humanizing the output. So you could find that now students are using ChatGPT, for instance, to produce a paper, but then our work now was to humanize it and make it sound like it's produced by a human. And that's now also reduced the amount of work that was coming our way. And that's not only in essay writing, it's all digital work. And that was one of the subsector that, started making us worry about what the future of digital work. So the work dramatically reduced. We started now humanizing the papers to students who wanted them to have them humanized.
1: Many thanks for speaking to us. Tiresias Bundi there, speaking to me from Nairobi, Kenya. Interesting that he calls that an industry, a subsector, but it has been a major, major issue in those markets. Academicians, the lecturers dealing with that issue of just trying to authenticate the work of their students. This is Newsday.
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11: 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Now we're seeing growth in youth unemployment and a slowing of that graduate premium, the extra money you earn because of your degree. So is it still worth it?
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2: Hello, you're with Newsday from the BBC World Service with Anne Soy in Nairobi and Rob Young in London.
1: The UK government is to announce restrictions on trade with settlers in the occupied West Bank.
2: The UK says it's concerned about the impact on the prospects for a two-state solution. Israel has said it could retaliate. We'll hear from the American ambassador to Israel.
12: If the Brits go and put some kind of boycott and sanctions on them, the repercussions are going to be significant. 25% of the medicines that are purchased in the UK are manufactured in Israel. So where will you replace those?
2: And Canada has implemented trade tariffs of up to 50% on some US goods in an increasingly combative trade war, as President Trump threatens to stop the sale of Canadian aeroplanes in the United States. First, a bulletin of the latest news.

0: Rijksdienst Caribisch Nederland.
1: Hello and welcome to Stay Informed, a program brought to you by the Rijksdienst Caribisch Nederland to inform and update residents of Ceiba and Sint Eustatius about developments within RCN departments on the islands of the Caribbean Netherlands. My name is Versley Coutard and I will be your host for today. In this edition of Stay Informed, we are going to be speaking with Esther Meyer Sidney, who is an employee of Statistics Netherlands, or better known as CBS. Between September and December, Statistics Netherlands will be conducting the labor force survey on Bonaire, Sint Eustatius, and Ceiba. And Esther is here with us today. She will be giving us some insight as to what we can expect the coming months from this survey. Esther, as always, welcome to Stay Informed.
2: Thank you, Versley. It's nice to be here again with you.
1: Happy to have you. So to begin right away, could you begin by telling us what the labor force survey entails?
2: Yes, the labor force survey is a random survey and it takes place at households. The aim of this research is to map out the developments in the labor market. So the data that we collect, among other things, are, for example, how large is the employed labor force, what has happened with the unemployment, and the level of education. Those are a few of the themes. And at the end, we can give answer to questions such as, has the unemployment increased or decreased in the past 2 years? In what professions do people work, mm-hmm. and do elderly work longer? Those are some of the conclusions that we can expect from this investigation. It takes place every 2 years, and all the households that have been selected to participate, they can expect a visit between September 15 up to December 18.
1: Okay.
2: So these months. This investigation is for everyone in the household 15 years and older. Yes.
1: Okay. And could you tell us, why is this survey important for Bonaire, Sint Eustatius, mm-hmm. and Ceiba?
2: Based on this data from the labor force survey, entities such as the government, agencies, companies, schools, they can all formulate policy so they can better respond to the education that they offer, mm-hmm. labor market, necessities, social securities. They can, for example, take measures to improve employment. Mm-hmm. They can better align education with the labor market. And they can organize projects, for example, for the long-term unemployed. These are all, things that we can do with the data.
1: Okay. Mm-hmm. In your intro, you mentioned, or at the beginning, you mentioned that it is a household survey. Mm-hmm. Could you tell us how these households are going to be selected?
2: Well, this is based on a sample, a random sample. This means that every address has the same chance of being selected. This, as I mentioned before, this investigation takes place every 2 years. It's possible that an address was selected 2 years ago too.
1: Okay.
2: So we don't have any power or anything to do with which address have been selected.
1: Okay.
2: We are going to be visiting approximately 570 addresses on Ceiba and the same amount on Stacia too.
1: And that's a big survey.
2: Yes. And it's we're going to visit the households. So everyone that is part of the household 15 years and older, mm-hmm. they can participate.
1: Okay.
2: It's also important to note, like this target population, 15 years and older, and people who have lived on the island for more than 3 months, or that plan to stay on the island for more than 3 months. So it's not for persons that are visiting or staying short. No.
1: Okay.
2: It's for people that are living there. And the age limit of 15 years and older is because young people, you know, generally become active in the labor market. They can have like a small job after school as of 15 years.
1: Yes, of course. Okay. What kind of information does the CBS collect with this survey? And could you also give some examples of the type of questions people can expect?
2: Yeah, so the information is about labor, everything that has to do with work. Mm-hmm. Some of the questions are, do you have paid work at the moment? Are you working part-time or full-time? Mm-hmm. Are you looking for work at the moment?
1: Okay.
2: What is the higher level of education that you have finalized? These are some of the questions. Yes.
1: Mm-hmm. Okay, and can people approach the survey can people that are approached for the survey refuse to participate?
2: You know, participation is voluntary.
1: Okay.
2: There are no sensitive questions. The interviewers, they have the questions on their tablets. They ask the questions. If there's a question that someone doesn't want to answer, they can skip it. Or they can take the tablet and answer it themselves. So we want people to feel comfortable. And also it's good to say that our collaborators have followed a thorough training to know how to carry out
1: and how to
2: these
1: approach.
2: Interviews.
1: Yeah.
2: Yes.
1: Mm-hmm. Okay. Mm-hmm. That is good to know. So it is not mandatory in any way. It's voluntary. You can refuse. But of course, it's always nice when people cooperate because the information has to come from the public themselves.
2: Exactly. And if you participate at the end, it comes back to you because the policies and everything, it has an impact. It has an impact on the people. So, mm-hmm. and the only, who better to give the information than the people themselves?
1: Of course. Mm-hmm. Radio listeners, you are listening to Stay Informed. We will be right back after this short break.

0: Rijksdienst Caribisch Nederland.
1: Welcome back to Stay Informed, a program brought to you by the Rijksdienst Caribisch Nederland, better known as RCN. Today we are talking with Esther Meyer-Sidney of the Statistics Netherlands, or also known as CBS, and she is informing us about the labor force survey that is being carried out on Bonaire, St. Eustatius and Sabo. Before the break, Esther was telling us about the type of questions one could expect, the way the households are approached, and we ended on a note that it is completely voluntary, but participation is appreciated because yes, the information is important. Mm-hmm. Could you tell us, how does the CBS guarantee the privacy and confidentiality of the data collected?
2: Yes, this is a very important matter, of course. It's good to know that all data is safe in all our investigations. It's an obligation of Statistics Netherlands. It's laid down by law. I know that some people are afraid that we're going to share their information, personal information. CBS is not allowed to share any information with any entity. No public entity. We are not allowed to share.
1: No, but you also explained in previous editions mm-hmm. that it's not even possible because the information is not gathered. That personal information is not.
2: Yeah, so it's good that you mentioned that. When we gather the data, we have to know like the age mm-hmm. to make the right classifications, the gender, but we don't use any other data. When our interviewers gather the information, it's directly sent to our colleagues in the Netherlands who see a code. You know, we don't even see the address. You see a code and then you see the answers provided by that code. So the CBS is also tested annually by an external organization. So we do like an audit.
1: Yes.
2: So to see if we have been carrying out, you know, in what way we are, we guarantee the privacy and confidentiality of all the data that we gather. It's also good to mention that our interviewers, mm-hmm. They have a badge with the CBS logo. They can identify themselves as a collaborator of the CBS. So you know that the person that is asking the questions
1: has been selected and is officially trained.
2: Yeah, officially, yes. And
1: yes. Mm-hmm. Okay, so that ties again into the confidentiality because they have a specific working method and they're prepared for it. So mm-hmm. it's good that you share the information about how it is safeguarded.
2: Mm-hmm. Yeah.
1: Thank you. Could you tell us what happens to the results of the survey and how are they used?
2: So the figures are analyzed. We published everything per island. So it allows governments, local governments, agencies, businesses, like I mentioned before, they can all use these figures for policy making, for example. They can help to improve employment, align education with the labor market. Mm-hmm. So this is a very important investigation because then you see what has been going on. You know, has the unemployment increased? In which sectors is there more demand for people or more offering? So more people that have a certain
1: manpower.
2: Yes, and have a certain education so mm-hmm. they can work in certain sectors.
1: Okay. Mm-hmm. If people wanted more information about the labor force survey, where can they find this?
2: We have all the information on www.cbs.nl/arbeidskrachten. Mm-hmm. There you find the information about the labor force survey specifically. And also on our website, cbs.nl/cn, there you will find more information about our statistics and the investigations that we are carrying out. We have also our Facebook page, CBS Caribbean Netherlands, where we publish information in a very simple way so everyone can understand the different concepts. If anyone has a question about this survey, they can call us at 717-8676, telephone number. +599-717-8676. And it's good to mention that all the households that have been selected, mm-hmm. they have received a letter where they are being informed that an interviewer is going to pass by and ask them some questions. Yes, and if they have questions in that letter, they will also find all the contact information.
1: So they can contact beforehand. Mm-hmm. So Esther, you have answered all my questions. Save for one, do you have a final message that you would like to share with the listeners?
2: Well, I would like to ask everyone to participate. Mm-hmm. If you have received a letter, participate. Remember that confidentiality is very important for us. We are not sharing any of the information that you share with us. Thanks in advance for participating. You're not doing us a favor, you're doing yourself a favor, because with all this information, as I mentioned before, we can, of the government, entities, companies, education purposes,
1: they can insight.
2: All, yeah, and formulate policies mm-hmm. that at the end are beneficial to all of us.
1: Yes. Now, Esther, thank you as always for sharing this information on Stay Informed. And radio listeners, do not forget that we are always open for any comments, suggestions, or if you have any other topic that you may want to know more about, you may visit our website at www.rijksteencn.com. You may also get in touch with us via email at info@rijksteencn.com. In that way, we stay closer to the community because we are here to serve you. Thanks once again for tuning in, and until another opportunity. Bye-bye.

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4: Radio listeners, here's some notices for you. Cancer. Questions you have, answers you need. Good morning. This is good morning, Stacia family. This is Dr. Bryce Burkle from the Stacia Terrain and Wellness Center. If you or someone you love is facing cancer, there is a new path forward. Our 12-week course, Cancer, A New Approach to Getting Well Again, shows how to calm the body, strengthen the terrain, and support healing from the inside out. And our telehealth program gives you personal guidance right from home. Lesson 9 of the webinar is being presented this Tuesday evening, September 8th at 7 p.m. That's this evening, September 8th at 7 p.m. The topic, preview of week 9, lesson 9. Presenter notes, in lesson 9, we uncover metabolic nutrition, feeding the terrain, not the disease. You will learn about therapeutic nutrition that strengthens metachronically, stabilizes blood sugar, reduces inflammation, and supports detox. You will also learn how to build meals that nourishes the terrain while depriving cancer of its preferred fuel. So that's cancer, questions you have, answers you need. Good morning, Stacia family. This is Dr. Bryce Burkle from the Stacia Terrain and Wellness Center. If you or someone you love is facing cancer, there is a new path forward. Our 12-week course, Cancer, A New Approach to Getting Well Again, shows how to calm the body, strengthen the terrain, and support healing from the inside out. And our telehealth program gives you personal guidance right from home. Lesson 9 of the webinar is being presented this Tuesday evening, September 8th, at 7 p.m. That's this evening, September 8th at 7 p.m. The topic, preview of week 9, lesson 9. Presenter notes, in lesson 9, we encounter metabolic nutrition, feeding the terrain, not the disease. You will learn about therapeutic nutrition that strengthens mitochondria, stabilizes blood sugar, reduces inflammation, and supports detox. You will also learn how to build meals that nourishes the terrain while depriving cancer of its preferred fuel. The general public is hereby invited to the public meeting of the Central Committee in accordance with Article 8 of the Island Council Committee Ordinance, which will be held on Thursday, September 10th at 2 p.m. in the Emergency Operations Center, EOC building. Everyone can inspect the documents pertaining to the meeting at the Office of the Island Registry, Government's Guest House, and or on the guidelines on the government's website, islandcouncil.staciagovernment.com. The meeting will also be transmitted live on radio station 92.3 FM. The agenda is 1, opening, 2, announcements, 3, set in the agenda. 2, rectification of list incoming documents. 5, rectification list of decisions and commitments, 29 June and 13 July, 2026. 6, Child Friendly Cities Initiative, CFCI. 7 is Court of Audit Budget 2027. 8, Multi-Annual Budget 2027 to 2030. 9, Announcements, Executive Council. Then there'll be a closed-door meeting, and the agenda points for the closed-door meeting is Ongoing Negotiations, OLE, Updating Breakwater Funding, and closing. And that's come from the chairman of the Central Committee, Mr. Glenville Smith. So the general public is hereby invited to the public meeting of the Central Committee in accordance with Article 8 of the Island Council Committee Ordinance, which will be held on Thursday, September 10th at 2 p.m. in the Emergency Operations Center, EOC building. Everyone can inspect the documents pertaining to the meeting at the Office of the Island Registry, Government's Guest House, and or online at islandcouncil.stationgovernment.com. The meeting will also be transmitted live on radio station 92.3 FM. The agenda, opening. 1 is opening. 2, announcement. 3, setting of the agenda. 4, rectification of lists incoming documents. 5, rectification list of decisions and commitments, 29 June and 13 July 2026. 6, Child Friendly Cities Initiative, CFCI. 7, Court of Audit Budget 2027. 8, Multi-Annual Budget 2027 to 2030. 9, Announcements, Executive Council. And the closed-door section, the agenda, Ongoing Negotiations, OLE, Update, Breakwater Funding, and Closing. And this comes from the chairman of the Central Committee, Mr. Glenville Smith. It's a men's night out. The Golden Rock Cancer Awareness Foundation cordially invites all men to a men's night out. And that's on Thursday, September 7th.

at the public library from 7:30 to 9 p.m. And the guest speaker will be urologist Dr. Carlos Georges from St. Martin Medical Center. The topic will be prostate cancer. Please don't miss this very important session. Wives, please come out and support your husbands.

Jesus than worldwide fame. Yes, I'd rather be true to his hope.

0: child comes home, smiles, pretends nothing is wrong, but you feel that something is off.
1: I notice him changing, but I don't know how to reach him.
2: New sneakers? And that phone? Who did he get that from?
0: Criminal exploitation often starts unnoticed. At home, online, on the street. 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Out of the grip. 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
3: 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Did you know that some wireless devices can significantly interfere with the mobile network on Bonaire, Ceiba, and Stacia? So make sure that your purchase has a CE or FCC mark and uses the right frequencies. For more information, visit www.rijkslincn.com on the pages of the Authority for Digital Infrastructure or call 599-717-3140. 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

Michael. 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

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We've been meeting here every day. And since this is our last day together, I want to hold you just one more time. When you turn and walk away, don't look back. I want to remember you just like this. Let's just kiss and say goodbye.

0: RCN departments on the islands of the Caribbean Netherlands. My name is Versley Coutard and I will be your host for today. In this edition of Stay Informed, we are going to be speaking with Esther Meyer-Sidney, who is an employee of Statistics Netherlands, or better known as CBS. Between September and December, Statistics Netherlands will be conducting the labor force survey on Bonaire, St. Eustatius and Saba. And Esther is here with us today. She will be giving us some insight as to what we can expect the coming months from this survey. Esther, as always, welcome to Stay Informed.
1: Thank you, Versley. It's nice to be here again with you.
0: Happy to have you. Mm-hmm. So to begin right away, could you begin by telling us what the labor force survey entails?
1: Yes, the labor force survey is a random survey and it takes place at households. The aim of this research is to map out the developments in the labor market. So the data that we collect, among other things, are, for example, how large is the employed labor force, what has happened with the unemployment, and the level of education. Those are a few of the themes. And at the end, we can give answer to questions such as, has the unemployment increased or decreased in the past 2 years? In what professions do people work? Mm-hmm. And do elderly work longer? Those are some of the conclusions that we can expect from this investigation. It takes place every 2 years. And all the households that have been selected to participate, they can expect a visit between September 15 up to December 18.
0: Okay.
1: So these months. This investigation is for everyone in the household 15 years and older. Yes.
0: Okay. And could you tell us, why is this survey important for Bonaire, St. Eustatius, mm-hmm. and Saba?
1: Based on this data from the labor force survey, entities such as the government, agencies, companies, schools, they can all formulate policy so they can better respond to the education that they offer, mm-hmm. labor market, necessities, you know, social securities. So they can, for example, take measures to improve employment. Mm-hmm. They can better align education with the labor market. And they can organize projects, for example, for the long-term unemployed. These are all, things that we can do with the data.
0: Okay. Mm-hmm. In your intro, you mentioned, or at the beginning, you mentioned that it is a household survey. Mm-hmm. Could you tell us how these households are going to be selected?
1: Well, this is based on a sample, a random sample. This means that every address has the same chance of being selected. This, as I mentioned before, this investigation takes place every 2 years. It's possible that an address was selected 2 years ago too.
0: Okay.
1: So we don't have any power or anything to do with which address have been selected.
0: Okay.
1: We are going to be visiting approximately 570 addresses.
0: Oh, wow.
1: On Saba, and the same amount on Stacia too.
0: And that's a big survey.
1: Yes. We're going to visit the households. So everyone that is part of the household, 15 years and older, mm-hmm. they can participate.
0: Okay.
1: It's also important to note, this target population, 15 years and older, and people who have lived on the island for more than 3 months, or that plan to stay on the island for more than 3 months. So it's not for persons that are visiting or staying short. No.
0: Okay.
1: It's for people that are living there. And the age limit of 15 years and older is because young people you know, generally become active in the labor market, they can have like a small job after school as of 15 years.
0: Yes, of course. Okay. What kind of information does the CBS collect with this survey? And could you also give some examples of the type of questions people can expect?
1: So the information is about labor, everything that has to do with work. Mm-hmm. Some of the questions are, do you have paid work at the moment? Are you working part-time or full-time? Mm-hmm. Are you looking for work at the moment?
0: Okay.
1: What is the higher level of education that you have finalized? These are some of the questions. Yes.
0: Mm-hmm. Okay. And can people approach the survey of, can people that are approached for the survey refuse to participate?
1: You know, participation is voluntary.
0: Okay.
1: There are no sensitive questions. The interviewers, they have the questions on their tablets. They ask the questions. If there's a question that someone doesn't want to answer, they can skip it, or they can take the tablet and answer it themselves. So we want people to feel comfortable, and also it's good to say that our collaborators have followed a thorough training to know how to carry out
0: and how to
1: these
0: approach
1: interviews.
0: Yeah.
1: Yes.
0: Mm-hmm. Okay. Mm-hmm. That is good to know. So it is not mandatory in any way. It's voluntary. You can refuse. But of course, it's always nice when people cooperate, because the information has to come from the public themselves.
1: Exactly. And if you participate at the end, it comes back to you, because the policies and everything, it has an impact. It has an impact on the people. So, mm-hmm. and the only, who better to give the information than the people themselves?
0: Of course. Mm-hmm. Radio listeners, you are listening to Stay Informed. We will be right back after this short break.

0: Rijksdienst Caribisch Nederland.
1: Welcome back to Stay Informed, a program brought to you by the Rijksdienst Caribisch Nederland, better known as RCN. Today we are talking with Esther Meyer-Sidney of the Statistics Netherlands, or also known as CBS, and she is informing us about the labor force survey that is being carried out on Bonaire, St. Eustatius and Sabo. Before the break, Esther was telling us about the type of questions one could expect, the way the households are approached, and we ended on a note that it is completely voluntary, but participation is appreciated because the information is important. Mm-hmm. Could you tell us, how does the CBS guarantee the privacy and confidentiality of the data collected?
2: Yes, this is a very important matter, of course. It's good to know that all data is safe in all our investigations. It's an obligation of Statistics Netherlands. It's laid down by law. I know that some people are afraid that we're going to share their information, personal information. CBS is not allowed to share any information with any entity. No public entity. We are not allowed to share.
1: No, but you also explained in previous editions that it's not even possible because the information is not gathered. That personal information is not.
2: Yeah, so it's good that you mentioned that. When we gather the data, we have to know like the age to make the right classifications, the gender, but we don't use any other data. When our interviewers gather the information, it's directly sent to our colleagues in the Netherlands who see a code. You know, we don't even see the address. You see a code and then you see the answers provided by that code. So the CBS is also tested annually by an external organization. So we do like an audit.
1: Yes.
2: So to see if we have been carrying out, you know, in what way we are, we guarantee the privacy and confidentiality of all the data that we gather. It's also good to mention that our interviewers, they have a badge with the CBS logo. They can identify themselves as a collaborator of the CBS. So you know that the person that is asking the questions
1: has been selected and is officially trained. Okay, so that ties again into the confidentiality because they have a specific working method and they're prepared for it. So it's good that you share the information about how it is safeguarded. Thank you. Could you tell us what happens to the results of the survey and how are they used?
2: So the figures are analyzed. We published everything per island. So it allows governments, local governments, agencies, businesses, like I mentioned before, they can all use these figures for policy making, for example. They can help to improve employment, align education with the labor market. So this is a very important investigation because then you see what has been going on. You know, has the unemployment increased? In which sectors is there more demand for people or more offering? So more people that have a certain
1: manpower.
2: Yes, and have a certain education so they can work in certain sectors.
1: Okay. If people wanted more information about the labor force survey, where can they find this?
2: We have all the information on www.cbs.nl/arbeidskrachten. There you find the information about the labor force survey specifically. And also on our website, cbs.nl/cn, there you will find more information about our statistics and the investigations that we are carrying out. We have also our Facebook page, CBS Caribbean Netherlands, where we publish information in a very simple way so everyone can understand the different concepts. If anyone has a question about this survey, they can call us at 717-8676, telephone number. +599-717-8676. And it's good to mention that all the households that have been selected, mm-hmm. they have received a letter where they are being informed that an interviewer is going to pass by and ask them some questions. Yes, and if they have questions in that letter, they will also find all the contact information
1: so they can contact beforehand. Mm-hmm. So Esther, you have answered all my questions. Save for one, do you have a final message that you would like to share with the listeners?
2: Well, I would like to ask everyone to participate. Mm-hmm. If you have received a letter, participate. Remember that confidentiality is very important for us. We are not sharing any of the information that you share with us. Thanks in advance for participating. You're not doing us a favor, you're doing yourself a favor, because with all this information, as I mentioned before, we can, of the government, entities, companies, education purposes,
1: they can insight.
2: And formulate policies mm-hmm. that at the end are beneficial to all of us.
1: Yes. Now, Esther, thank you as always for sharing this information on Stay Informed. And radio listeners, do not forget that we are always open for any comments, suggestions, or if you have any other topic that you may want to know more about, you may visit our website at www.rijksdienstcn.com. 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In that way, we stay closer to the community because we are here to serve you. Thanks once again for tuning in, and until another opportunity. Bye-bye.

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1: 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Would you like to know exactly how it is with the minimum wage, contracts, overtime, dismissal, illness, working hours, and all your rights as an employee or employer? Or do you have a conflict at work and are you looking for advice or mediation? 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
3: Ready, listeners, here's a repeater for our notices for today. Cancer, questions you have, answers you need. Good day, Stacia family. This is Dr. Boyce Birkel from the Stacia Terrain and Wellness Center. If you or someone you love is facing cancer, there is a new path forward. Our 12-week course, Cancer, A New Approach to Getting Well Again, shows how to calm the body, strengthen the terrain, and support healing from the inside out. And our telehealth program gives you personal guidance right from home. Lesson 9 of the webinar is being presented this Tuesday evening, September 8th at 7 p.m. Topic, preview of week 9, lesson 9. Presenter's note, in lesson 9, we uncover metabolic nutrition, feeding the terrain, not the disease. You will learn about therapeutic nutrition that strengthens mitochondria, stabilizes blood sugar, reduces inflammation, and support detox. You will also learn how to build meals that nourish the terrain while depriving cancer of its preferred fuel. So that's to cancer, questions you have, answers you need. Good day, Stacia family. This is Dr. Bryce Birkel from the Stacia Terrain and Wellness Center. If you or someone you love is facing cancer, there's a new path forward. Our 12-week course, Cancer, A New Approach to Getting Well Again, shows how to calm the body, strengthen the terrain, and support healing from the inside out. And our telehealth program gives you personal guidance right from home. Lesson 9 of the webinar is being presented this Tuesday evening, September 8th at 7 p.m. Topic, preview of week 9, lesson 9. Presenter's note, in lesson 9 we uncover metabolic nutrition, feeding the terrain, not the disease. The general public is hereby invited to the public meeting of the Central Committee in accordance with Article 8 of the Island Council Committee Ordinance, which will be held on Thursday, September 10th at 2 p.m. in the Emergency Operations Center, EOC building. Everyone can inspect the documents pertaining to the meeting at the Office of the Island Registry, Government's Guest House, or online at islandgovernment.staciagovernment.com. The meeting will also be transmitted live on Radio Station 92.3 FM. The agenda is 1, opening, 2, announcements, 3, setting of the agenda, 4, rectification of the list of incoming documents, 5, rectification list of decisions of commitments, 29 June and 13 July 2026. Number 6, Child Friendly Cities Initiative, CFCI. Number 7, Court of Audit Budget 2027. Number 8, Multi-Annual Budget 2027 to 2030. 9, Announcements of the Executive Council. And then there will be a closed-door session, and the agenda would be Ongoing Negotiations, OLE, Update Breakwater Funding, and Closing. And this comes from the chairman of the Central Committee, Mr. Glenville Smith. So that the general public is invited to the public meeting of the Central Committee in accordance with Article 8 of the Island Council Committee Ordinance, which will be held on Thursday, September 10th at 2 p.m. in the Emergency Operations Center, EOC building. Everyone can inspect the documents pertaining to the meeting at the Office of the Island Registry, Government Guest House, or online at islandcouncil.staciagovernment.com. The meeting will also be transmitted live on radio station 92.3 FM. And the agenda are 1 opening, 2 announcements, 3 setting of the agenda, 4 rectification of list incoming documents, number 5 rectification list of decisions and commitments 29 June and 13 July 2026, number 6 Child Friendly Cities Initiative CFCI, number 7 Court of Audit Budget 2027, number 8 Multi-Annual Budget 2027 to 2030, number 9 Announcements Executive Council. And then the closed-door session agenda points would be ongoing negotiations, OLE, update breakwater funding, and closing. And this comes from the chairman of the Central Committee, Mr. Glenville Smith. It's a men's night out. The Golden Rock Cancer Awareness Foundation is cordially invited all men to a men's night out. And that's on Thursday, September 17th at the Public Library from 7:30 to 9 p.m. The guest speaker will be urologist Dr. Carlos Rogers from St. Martin Medical Center. The topic will be prostate cancer. Please don't miss this very informative session. Wives, please come out and support your husband. So it's a men's night out. The Golden Rock Cancer Awareness Foundation has cordially invited all men to a men's night out. And that's on Thursday, September 17th at the Public Library from 7:30 to 9 p.m. The guest speaker will be urologist Dr. Carlos Rogers from St. Martin Medical Center. The topic will be prostate cancer. Please don't miss this very important session. Wives, please come out and support your husbands. To all persons from St. Kitts and Nevis living on Stacia, you are invited to an evening of togetherness on the boardwalk this Saturday, September 12th, from 6 p.m. to 10 p.m. There will be music, food, and drinks. Join us as we celebrate our pre-independence day. So that's to all persons from St. Kitts and Nevis living on St. Eustatius. You are invited to an evening of togetherness on the boardwalk this coming Saturday, September 12th, from 6 p.m. to 10 p.m. There will be music, food, and drinks. Join us as we celebrate our pre-independence day.

0: Rijksdienst Caribisch Nederland.
1: Hello and welcome to Stay Informed, a program brought to you by the Rijksdienst Caribisch Nederland to inform and update residents of Ceiba and Sint Eustatius about developments within RCN departments on the islands of the Caribbean Netherlands. My name is Versley Coutard and I will be your host for today. In this edition of Stay Informed, we are going to be speaking with Esther Meyer Sidney, who is an employee of Statistics Netherlands, or better known as CBS. Between September and December, Statistics Netherlands will be conducting the labor force survey on Bonaire, Sint Eustatius, and Ceiba. And Esther is here with us today. She will be giving us some insight as to what we can expect the coming months from this survey. Esther, as always, welcome to Stay Informed.
2: Thank you, Versely. It's nice to be here again with you.
1: Happy to have you. So to begin right away, could you begin by telling us what the labor force survey entails?
2: Yes, the labor force survey is a random survey and it takes place at households. The aim of this research is to map out the developments in the labor market. So the data that we collect, among other things, are, for example, how large is the employed labor force, what has happened with the unemployment, and the level of education. Those are a few of the themes. And at the end, we can give answer to questions such as, has the unemployment increased or decreased in the past 2 years? In what professions do people work, mm-hmm. and do elderly work longer? Those are some of the conclusions that we can expect from this investigation. It takes place every 2 years, and all the households that have been selected to participate, they can expect a visit between September 15 up to December 18.
1: Okay.
2: So these months. This investigation is for everyone in the household 15 years and older. Yes.
1: Okay. And could you tell us, why is this survey important for Bonaire, Sint Eustatius, mm-hmm. and Ceiba?
2: Based on this data from the labor force survey, entities such as the government, agencies, companies, schools, they can all formulate policy so they can better respond to the education that they offer, mm-hmm. labor market, necessities, you know, social securities. So they can, for example, take measures to improve employment. Mm-hmm. They can better align education with the labor market. And they can organize projects, for example, for the long-term unemployed. These are all, let's say, things that we can do with the data.
1: Okay. Mm-hmm. In your intro, you mentioned, or at the beginning, you mentioned that it is a household survey. Mm-hmm. Could you tell us how these households are going to be selected?
2: Well, this is based on a sample, a random sample. This means that every address has the same chance of being selected. This, as I mentioned before, this investigation takes place every 2 years. It's possible that an address was selected 2 years ago too.
1: Okay.
2: So we don't have any power or anything to do with which address have been selected.
1: Okay.
2: We are going to be visiting approximately 570 addresses.
1: Oh, wow.
2: On Ceiba, and the same amount on Stacia too.
1: And that's a big survey.
2: Yes. And it's we're going to visit the households. So everyone that is part of the household 15 years and older, mm-hmm. they can participate.
1: Okay.
2: It's also important to note, like this target population, 15 years and older, and people who have lived on the island for more than 3 months, or that plan to stay on the island for more than 3 months. So it's not for persons that are visiting or staying short. No,
1: okay.
2: It's for people that are living there. And the age limit of 15 years and older is because young people, you know, generally become active in the labor market. They can have like a small job after school as of 15 years.
1: Yes, of course. Okay. What kind of information does the CBS collect with this survey? And could you also give some examples of the type of questions people can expect?
2: Yeah, so the information is about labor, everything that has to do with work. Mm-hmm. Some of the questions are, do you have paid work at the moment? Are you working part-time or full-time? Mm-hmm. Are you looking for work at the moment?
1: Okay.
2: What is the higher level of education that you have finalized? These are some of the questions. Yes.
1: Mm-hmm. Okay, and can people approach the survey of... Can people that are approached for the survey refuse to participate?
2: You know, participation is voluntary.
1: Okay.
2: There are no sensitive questions. The interviewers, they have the questions on their tablets. They ask the questions. If there's a question that someone doesn't want to answer, they can skip it. Or they can take the tablet and answer it themselves. So we want people to feel comfortable. And also it's good to say that our collaborators have followed a thorough training to know how to carry out
1: and how to
2: these
1: approach.
2: Interviews.
1: Yeah.
2: Yes.
1: Mm-hmm. Okay. Mm-hmm. That is good to know. So it is not mandatory in any way. It's voluntary. You can refuse. But of course, it's always nice when people cooperate because the information has to come from the public themselves.
2: Exactly. And if you participate at the end, it comes back to you because the policies and everything, it has an impact. It has an impact on the people. So, and the only, who better to give the information than the people themselves?
1: Of course. Mm-hmm. Radio listeners, you are listening to Stay Informed. We will be right back after this short break.

0: Rijksdienst Caribisch Nederland.
1: Welcome back to Stay Informed, a program brought to you by the Rijksdienst Caribisch Nederland, better known as RCN. Today we are talking with Esther Meyer-Sidney of the Statistics Netherlands, or also known as CBS, and she is informing us about the labor force survey that is being carried out on Bonaire, St. Eustatius and Sabo. Before the break, Esther was telling us about the type of questions one could expect, the way the households are approached, and we ended on a note that it is completely voluntary, but participation is appreciated because the information is important. Mm-hmm. Could you tell us, how does the CBS guarantee the privacy and confidentiality of the data collected?
2: Yes, this is a very important matter, of course. It's good to know that all data is safe in all our investigations. It's an obligation of Statistics Netherlands. It's laid down by law. I know that some people are afraid that we're going to share their information, personal information. CBS is not allowed to share any information with any entity. No public entity. We are not allowed to share.
1: No, but you also explained in previous editions that it's not even possible because the information is not gathered. That personal information is not.
2: Yeah, so it's good that you mentioned that. When we gather the data, we have to know like the age to make the right classifications, the gender, but we don't use any other data. When our interviewers gather the information, it's directly sent to our colleagues in the Netherlands who see a code, you know. We don't even see the address. You see a code and then you see the answers provided by that code. So the CBS is also tested annually by an external organization. So we do like an audit.
1: Yes.
2: So to see if we have been carrying out, you know, in what way we are, we guarantee the privacy and confidentiality of all the data that we gather. It's also good to mention that our interviewers, they have a badge with the CBS logo. They can identify themselves as a collaborator of the CBS. So you know that the person that is asking the questions
1: has been selected and is officially trained.
2: Yes.
1: Okay, so that ties again into the confidentiality because they have a specific working method and they are prepared for it. So it's good that you share the information about how it is safeguarded. Thank you. Could you tell us what happens to the results of the survey and how are they used?
2: So the figures are analyzed. We published everything per island. So it allows governments, local governments, agencies, businesses, like I mentioned before, they can all use these figures for policy making, for example. They can help to improve employment, align education with the labor market. So this is a very important investigation because then you see what has been going on. You know, has the unemployment increased? In which sectors is there more demand for people or more offering? So more people that have a certain
1: manpower.
2: Yes, and have a certain education, so they can work in certain sectors.
1: Okay. If people wanted more information about the labor force survey, where can they find this?
2: We have all the information on www.cbs.nl/arbeidskrachten. There you find the information about the labor force survey specifically. And also on our website, cbs.nl/cn, there you will find more information about our statistics and the investigations that we are carrying out. We have also our Facebook page, CBS Caribbean Netherlands, where we publish information in a very simple way so everyone can understand the different concepts. If anyone has a question about this survey, they can call us at 717-8676, telephone number. +599-717-8676. And it's good to mention that all the households that have been selected, mm-hmm. they have received a letter where they are being informed that an interviewer is going to pass by and ask them some questions. Yes, and if they have questions in that letter, they will also find all the contact information
1: so they can contact beforehand.
2: Mm-hmm.
1: So Esther, you have answered all my questions. Save for one, do you have a final message that you would like to share with the listeners?
2: Well, I would like to ask everyone to participate. Mm-hmm. If you have received a letter, participate. Remember that confidentiality is very important for us. We are not sharing any of the information that you share with us. Thanks in advance for participating. You're not doing us a favor, you're doing yourself a favor, because with all this information, as I mentioned before, we can, of the government, entities, companies, education purposes,
1: they can all, insight.
2: Yeah, and formulate policies mm-hmm. that at the end are beneficial to all of us.
1: Yes. Now, Esther, thank you as always for sharing this information on Stay Informed. And radio listeners, do not forget that we are always open for any comments, suggestions, or if you have any other topic that you may want to know more about, you may visit our website at www.rijksteencn.com. You may also get in touch with us via email at info@rijksteencn.com. In that way, we stay closer to the community because we are here to serve you. Thanks once again for tuning in, and until another opportunity. Bye-bye.

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Good evening, Stacia. This is your program, What's Going On? Stacia, it's a pleasure for me to be here with you, bringing you this program once again on this Tuesday. Of course, we discuss and happenings on the island, you know, and last week we had a discussion pertaining to the utilities, you know, stucco and costs, and you know, the question was, how did they come by this, you know, ridiculous increase in the cost of electricity? Of course, I have a letter that is already drafted, like promise. I am looking in to some other details before we send it, because we believe it is of the uttermost importance that we start asking questions, because it would seem as if, yeah, we don't know what kind of business we're dealing with. And the question would be, this program would be titled, Is the People's Business Still Government's Business? Is the people's business still government's business? Tonight I want to ask a very simple question. What is our government really busy with? Because when I speak to ordinary people, I hear about the cost of electricity. I hear about groceries. I hear about businesses struggling with operating costs. I hear concerns about healthcare and the treatment of station patients when they travel abroad for specialist care. I hear about transportation, harbor fees, food security, housing, and feeling and the feeling among some locals that development is happening around them rather than with them. Yeah. So yeah. Last week I spoke about the increase in the utility costs. Tonight I want to go a bit further, because electricity does not exist in isolation. When electricity goes up, what else goes up? The supermarkets needs electricity. The restaurants need electricity. The bakery needs electricity. Hotels and guest houses need electricity. Offices, shops, and contractors need electricity. And unlike certain households that may qualify for assistance, what happens to businesses when their costs increase? They cannot simply absorb increases forever. Eventually, somebody pays. And who is that somebody? The consumer. So tonight, we're connecting the dots. The stucco question, who really pays? Bring back last week's discussion. Why did my electricity bill increase? What will higher utility costs do to the entire Stacia community? Higher electricity costs, higher business expenses, higher prices, reduced household purchasing power, pressure for higher wages, higher employer costs, further pressure businesses. If government provides relief to some households, but businesses must carry the full increase,
we are actually, are we actually solving the problem? Or simply moving the increase from the electricity bill to the supermarket receipt? What exactly has caused the increase? It's a question for Stucco and the government. What portion comes from fuel generation, infrastructure, operating costs, or other expenses? What measures were considered before allowing consumers to face significantly higher bills? What is being done for small businesses? Has government conducted an economic impact assessment of the higher electricity costs? What effects is expected on food prices? What effects is expected on restaurant accommodations and tourism? What effects is expected on small entrepreneurs? What financial information about Stucco is publicly available, including annual reporting? If public money or subsidies are involved, where can residents see clearly how the money is being spent and what results it is producing? I am not saying tonight that every increase is automatically unjustified. Sometimes costs genuinely increase. But if you are asking an entire community to pay substantially more, then that community deserves some substantially more transparency. The real cost of living. Electricity is only one piece of the bill. Shipping, harbor charges, transportation, electricity, business overhead, retail markup is the price the station consumer eventually pays. That bottle of milk, that case of water, the bag of rice doesn't magically appear on the supermarket shelf. Somebody has to purchase it abroad. Somebody has to ship it. Somebody pays the freight. Somebody pays the harbor-related costs. Somebody pays the taxes at the port. Somebody stores it. The supermarket has electricity, salaries, rent, insurance, and other expenses. And after all that, the consumer has to buy it. So government cannot look at electricity, shipping, harbor costs, and food prices as four separate subjects. Together, they determine the cost of living. Where is Stucco's comprehensive cost of living strategy? Where is it? Do we have a comprehensive cost of living strategy for Stucco? Because we see all sorts of consultants. We're spending all sorts of money on this big head baby, right? But when it comes to who is actually feeling the brunt, is as if we don't exist. It's as if we're not here. So, is there a comprehensive cost of living strategy? Electricity affordability, food affordability, transportation and freight.
We continue to have these discussions about high airfares and, the cost of shipping things to Stasia, but is there any study being done? Probably it don't affect those at the top. It don't affect those that don't own a business or do business. Those that sit in high positions in government that collect maybe one, two salaries and some extra things on the side. Right? Wages and purchasing power, housing, poverty reduction, and economic development. Is there a comprehensive cost of living strategy? That's a cost question, clear question. The reason why I'm asking this, because I don't know whose business you all are dealing with. You understand? Is it the people's business still? Government's business? Is the people's business still the government's business? That's the question. Because we continue not to address the elephant in the room. Stucco, the high cost of living, even healthcare, stations and station patients getting the care, are they getting the care they deserve? Another issue that people speak to us about is healthcare. We are part of the Caribbean Netherlands. We have a national system responsible for ensuring that people have access to healthcare. But access on paper and the experience of the patient are two different things. We hear complaints from stations who feel that when they travel to St. Martin for specialist treatment, they are treated as though they are an inconvenience or a burden. If that is the experience being reported by multiple patients, somebody responsible for our healthcare system should want to know why. Who evaluates the quality of overseas referral care? Where does a station patient complain? Who follows up? Are complaints recorded? Are providers evaluated using patient experiences? Can poor performance affect contracts of referral arrangements? When government purchases healthcare on behalf of the people who make sure that we're not merely purchasing an appointment, but purchasing quality care and dignified treatments. Whose business are you busy with? Is the people's business still government's business? That's the question tonight. We talked about stucco. We talked about the real cost of living. We talked about when people go abroad to what I call the butcher stall. What is the treatment that our people are receiving? Who can they complain to? What is done with these complaints? Who follows up? I asked earlier, is there a comprehensive cost of living strategy? And these are some serious things because we look at them lightly, and the one who is looking, it depends on what type of salary he or she has. You understand? Is how they will feel
about certain topics or certain increases, because there's some who sit in high places in government and who make sure that if family members or friends of theirs are around, that they are well taken care of also. However, when we look at this, businesses will have to close their doors here on station. Right? Poor people who they are given subsidies will feel it at the restaurants. They will feel it in the supermarkets. They will feel it all over. Are we really busy with the people's business? You understand? I hear about new politics. Is the new politics a politics where people are just discarded? Where you make plans around people, not with people? You tell people, hey, this roundabout have to come. We already decided, but we asking you to let you know. It's a done deal. It's a done deal. But we still asking you, so it will seem as if we have walked the process. How is the private sector doing with these increases? Because this month, energy costs is doubled what it used to be. It is double what it used to be. And the man at the head, I ain't even sure if he makes use of stucco, because he is fully paneled out with solar panels. You're asking us, and again, I said earlier, maybe these increases are needed, but then you need to be transparent. We need to know what is happening in our company, because it belongs to the people. This is not a company that you started on your own. How much overtime does these guys work, and why? What are the monies that they are taking home, and why? You understand? Because I am not personally against anyone that works at stucco. But I got to think for myself. Because we run businesses, and we don't have the handout that you would have gotten to be able to run this business. And when you're telling us that cost, operational cost, and the cost to run, and the fuel cost, and this cost, and that cost is so high, then you and government need to start being transparent to the people of this island nation. You understand? Just like with Zetvika. We want to know, because the reason I'm saying this, I promise I will start a consumer bond, because everything, even the insurance that we are paying into, everything, we need to have our receipts in hand. We need to check. We need the checks and balances, because the people who say they represent us ain't busy with this, because they have enough in their pockets. They have enough in their pockets, so they don't care about the poorer class. They don't care about the business that might have to close the door because of all these compounded taxes. And how are we going to absorb them? These conversations are not had. When did the government sit with the private sector? The private sector is being strangled. Maybe government plan to hire everybody out of the private sector. Maybe that's the plan. If we look at what's going on, it could very well be. Because they are putting more weight on this big head baby. More and more weight. I even understand that the commissioner is going out on her maternity leave, and all of a sudden, a consultant will be there. Things that are unheard of while there is so much staff around her and around the other commissioner.
So what is wrong with this big head baby that fails to recognize that the people that it will need to get leche from, to get milk from in March, struggling. The businesses struggling. Hey. Certain businesses, let's be clear. Certain businesses struggling because there are some businesses that are served and treated, served with a silver spoon or gold spoon, and some they don't care. Some civil servants are kicked to the curb without even proper representation because you put some kind of woman there to kick us around, and you could say, well, we ain't know nothing about that. We're doing things differently. You understand? We're doing things differently. Well, you're going to talk about it. You're going to give account to it. Or we going to pull your foot to the fire. We're going to hold your foot to the fire on stucco. We're going to hold your foot to the fire on the cost of living in this island. We're going to hold your foot to the fire about all these consultants and all these fringes politics, all these people that you're putting in place. And we're going to hold your feet to the fire about the private sector being strangled. Because eventually, with all the cost upon cost upon cost that you are allowing to happen and not having a conversation about it. Right? And some businesses ain't complaining because government gonna give them an extra contract to cover it. We know how it go. I could even give clear examples of how this went and how it's being played because they're right here in my big head. You understand? Station, we live in ridiculous. Huh? But what kind of economic development are we creating if operating a private business becomes increasingly difficult? Huh? Electricity, shipping, harbor wages, insurance, goods, transportation, taxes, fees, final consumer price. At what point does the small station entrepreneur say, this is simply not worth it anymore? And you're seeing a lot of small businessmen being swallowed up and having to go work for the giants, just like the government, the big head baby. Every time a little wind blow, they need an extra consultant. They need an extra person to come in. Something wrong with us? Something wrong? What are you all doing? Oh, you got directors upon directors. Oh, you got people in Holland who work in for people that you hire here. Everybody got a helper. But still, every time something shift, a little breeze blow, another consultant. But fail to address the issues that biting the people here on the island. Fail to address the issues that deals with the masses. Well, we ain't from here. We ain't from Stacia. Hey, new politics, some of them say. You mean, or you just ain't concerned? Are you just ain't concerned because you're all taken care of? Huh? You don't know what it is a business have to go through when you're paid double your electricity costs between 1 month to another. You don't know. You don't know. You don't care. Because when it happens, the shushu, oh yeah, you know he ain't paid this, and he owed that, and this and that. But you don't know. You don't know what it takes to keep employees paid, their taxes paid, the harbor fees paid, stucco paid. And then you still have to worry if you can pay your own costs at home. And nobody talking about it. When I play that song,
from Gypsy, somebody stealing the heart and soul of this nation. They rip it out of us, and we continuing to show it because no talk, no nonsense whatsoever. When you talk about what's going on here, these are not discussions that lead to nothing right here, right now. Because everybody okay. Who ain't got 2 and 3 jobs, got their family getting extra jobs and trying to secure certain people to get certain votes for the next election. But it ain't gonna work. Because the poor can't take no more. The poor can't take no more. It's like government plan to hire everybody in an attempt to win votes. Huh? But this is serious business. I challenge anyone to call me. I talk about what is happening in St. Martin. Huh? No take on it. And I told you before, when I sat with one of the ministries, they said they are hoping, they are always hopeful that one day they will find an executive council that will speak up and let them know how the people on the island really feel. Huh? What is this? What is this? People perceive that opportunities, contracts, employment, or access are not distributed fairly. Government cannot simply dismiss those perceptions. Publish the criteria. Publish the process. Make opportunities transparent. Let people see how decisions are made. Transparency protects government just as

as much as it protects citizens. These are some questions I hope that the government would answer one way or the other, because they ain't going nowhere. And those of you that sitting down waiting for this and waiting for that, I am right here. I ain't going nowhere. You understand? The people asked me to talk the thing. The number here is 318-2722. You understand? We talked about the bad, the terrible service that we receive at St. Martin Medical Center. You understand? Nobody can do nothing about it. We talk about a high cost. Nobody can do nothing about it. But the businesses here that do not receive, that will not receive subsidies, some persons who barely have two incomes and barely getting around, how are they supposed to absorb these kind of things? What is the effect on the family, on the household? I want to know. Because when these crazy decisions are taken against our people, and everybody think, everybody sitting there think it's modern politics. Just take your Vaseline and accept it. Are you jokers? Or you shouldn't be there because I don't care. Y'all don't care about the people of this country. What is government concrete plan to reduce stations' cost of living? What is government's concrete plan to reduce stations' cost of living? What is the economic impact of the current utility increase? What protections exist for businesses that do not receive household subsidies? How transparent are STUCO's finances, annual reports, costs, and subsidies? They got to come forward. This is, the people need to know. This is what is getting upset, because they want to play a game like if their princess is walking through. You're not allowed to say this. You're not allowed to do that. You're inciting people and you're no. You're not allowed to do this and you're not allowed to do that. But we need to know. We need to know what is government's concrete plan to reduce stations' cost of living. What is the economic impact of the current utility increases? What protection exists for businesses that do not receive household subsidies? Again, how transparent are STUCO's finances? Bring them up. Bring them up, because we know people that can count. We got people within this community that can count, and we know people that can count. And figures, they say, don't lie. So we will get to know exactly who stole the cookie, who stole the cookie from the cookie jar. We need to know what is being done about freight harbor and transportation costs. What is Stacia's measurable food security plan? Bring it forward. Sorry, Sharon. Whoever else got to deal with it. Oh, no. Forget the Kimani, the man who they're arranging everything for. What is this plan? Who safeguards the quality and dignity of health care received by stations abroad? We want to know. Don't tell me about they got a woman in Sabre and I say, no, we want to know when we put our complaints here, how much complaints was filed, who are the people, how much people were helped, and what is the decisions that were taken to make sure that these things are not reoccurring. Because we got structural issues with referrals here. But are you moved through without accountability because the opposition practicing new politics? It mean don't ask nothing. Just let me look at this message here. I told you once, my brother,

something for their generation. You cannot do it alone. Let's put that union in strong. Use, we are operating with a don't care attitude. I understand what you're saying. I understand what you're saying. And that's why I ask people to don't just meet me, come to me, tell me these are the concerns, but call in, because I could be doing other things. I definitely could be doing other things, because I definitely know how to handle myself and my stuff. And anybody that know me, they can say, yeah, he this and he that, but listen, I know how to handle my stuff. You understand? But what we have here is people are being abused, misused, thrown and kicked to the curb. While those who should be saying something say we practicing new politics. Well, I tell you. People being abused in government offices. The white lady cut on my father tree and all. My father DVDV tree from Bonaire. You understand? She closed the door. She cut on the DVDV tree. And God knows what else she going to do. She firing left and right because she can do what she want. Consultants coming in upon consultants. She's hiring her friends, family from the Netherlands and from all over. You understand? Allegedly. And people here who experiencing high electricity costs, high transportation costs to commute to St. Martin and Sabre and all the other islands, high cost of living, you understand, who have to continue to suffer and struggle when they go to St. Martin for medical attention, you understand, who isn't sure if a boat can't come in for a week or two, what will happen to us. But still, they're practicing modern governments. And like I said earlier, this means that take a bottle of Vaseline or maybe baby oil and just accept whatever they shove, they or we. This is what they're telling you. This is what they are telling you, because it is as if we don't exist while the private sector is being strangled. I will call upon Stucco's advisory board to come out, make the figures public, because the people need to know. The people need to know how y'all could sit down and allow this ridiculous increase while we have a solar park that's supposed to be absorbing or covering at least 53 to 54% of our electricity. Why then? When? Huh? And you're telling us go for subsidy. Who can go for subsidy? They will go. But eventually they will feel it back in the supermarket. They will feel it back at the restaurant. They will feel it back at the retailer. Because we're, how? Huh? You people thinking the ripple effect these kind of decisions does have? Huh? What is being done to strengthen, not suffocate, the private sector? This is a question to government. Claire, what is being done to strengthen, not suffocate, the private sector? How does government ensure local people have fair access to job, contracts, and economic opportunities? And when major decisions affecting Stacia are being developed, where is the station's voice? Maybe you can't hear me. Stacia out of control. And those who supposed to say it, you know, because that's why you have an opposition say they're practicing new politics. God see for us all. You understand? Because when you come out there and march, I hope your new politics work for you.

because these things here are very, very important. Very, very important things. You understand? This is the heart and soul of your nation, and you're leaving it, and you're saying, Because every day you're all fighting for more, for your all self, for your all families, and your all friends. And if you think someone might not, or someone might be my friend, or close to me, no matter how professional they are, you do your best to root them out. Vindictive, evil set of people, all of you. And you know who's the worst? The ones who sit down and staying quiet and talking about modern politics. All these are set of phonies. Waste of time. Waste. Because if I say something here tonight that ain't factual, do what you all want with me. Do what you all want with me, because something wrong with all you. And I can hear the cry of the people. I have to hear the cry of the people, because I don't like this. I don't witch hunt. I don't behave vindictive. You understand? And although I put blows on all you, I go tell all you how are you doing it, I still like all you. I love all you. All you still my people. But don't try to put blows on Charlo, you know, because Charlo going to handle himself. Whichever blows you try to put, if you put it with your mom, I'm going to put it back on you. If you put it and you try to struggle me or stifle me, I'm going to put it back on you. Because I grew up in the country. I learned how to struggle, how to get caught, suck on your foot and move on. How to get caution on your foot and move on. How to take care of animal, get caution on your head and move on. I didn't grow up in the monkey panky for anything. You understand? When you're out there and you bust your toe, you bust your hand, ponging down your cow steak or whatever, well, God see for you, get home. Because it's you, the animals, and the good Lord. You understand? But it's a learning. It's a place where you learn. You learn a lot of things. You learn to understand that maybe not because you live on the hill, not because you're collecting 6,000 and 7,000. Not because you're collecting 2 and 3 salaries. Mean that you mustn't think about a man what ain't got down there. Huh? Try to elevate everybody. But no, are you greedy set of vampires? Are you want all for all you? And are you cronies? All. Huh? Listen, man. Allow you just think what you think about me. Think how much you think about me. Think this and think that. Right? But God and the people around me know how I make it. And I was offered things that you won't believe. I was offered land. I was offered money. I was offered... somebody said, just say the word. But I can't be bought and sold. I will not be bought and sold. Because my heart is for these people, for this rock. My heart is with my people. But when you see your people go through all of this, and government and opposition are like practicing new modern government, then God sees for the future. The future is pretty bleak. Pretty bleak. Because the people business ain't government business no more. You understand? Abuse in government departments. You understand? These certain, civil servants could behave however they want. Chop down tree, close up door, do whatever they want. And then a white man coming there. Oh, you should not talk to the lady like that. I said, listen, brother. You're probably special to some other people. You understand? But to me, you're just another human being. So don't think that you're going to talk down to me. I don't know you. I don't know you. And the way you're talking right now, I don't care to know you.
So tone it down, brother. Because when I talk, I know what I'm talking about, and I don't make up stories. Let Stucco open the books. Because this thing here gonna flatten station economy. It gonna flatten businesses. You understand? And something will happen if y'all continue to allow people to go to St. Martin and don't let them be checked or be treated unfairly, and all you documenting the amount of people, or you can't say this happened, or you can't carry a proper document to Holland, but are you going every time based on what? Show us what it is you compiled. Show us the cases. You don't have to give us the name. Show us the cases that you're taking to the Netherlands when you're taking all these trips on government money, our tax money. Tax money. But it's a big vacation. And when one roll out, we roll another big head in so that they can get some of the money. You understand? We roll in another big head while you're kicking locals left, right, and center. But the locals that you're trying to kick around, right? Probably you feel that there's my family and they're my friends and this and that. So you behave wicked and rude to them. I never do that. I never did that. I accept all. So long as you're fair and you're behaving fair. But oh, you don't care for a certain set of people. But oh, it coming for you. It coming for all of you modern politicians. You who sit down for 4 years in a low electricity to blow up the top of everything, huh? Taxes, healthcare, you name it. The only thing all you could do is add more to all you plates and all you friends' plates and all you family plates. That's what you could be proud about. Tell me a comprehensive study. Tell me about your comprehensive economic study. Tell me about it, because I need to know. And if you want to come here and have that program, come. But you ain't gonna come. You know why? Because all you have a fear of truth. Because you live in a dolly house. No, I used to go fair play. In that very tree where the woman cut down, where my father friend gave him more than 50, 60 years ago, the DVDV tree. It may be the only one in station right today. Right? And all kind of stupid. Oh, people going to jump the fence. People going to do this to the fence. People going to do that to that. The fellow walked straight through the damn airport fence when he went through. Straight through. He cut the fence and he walked through. He ain't jumped no fence. And your fence right there ready to fall along. But you could allow somebody to come and pretend as if they're so qualified and so competent. And because y'all ain't got mine or y'all own. Y'all ain't got a mine or y'all own. Yeah? Anything. You could rub on us, you could kick us, you could hit us. You could mash up a certain amount of people in station. And take your Vaseline, man. Don't worry. Don't get hotheads. Well, you could watch certain people eating all and others just begging for some crumbs. Huh? Let me tell you something. All it takes for this game to end is for people to stand up. We right now, right, with the union, dealing with a situation where Bernard, this man from WVS, a nasty old guy. I could nearly believe that he's a racist guy. He don't like these islands at all, but he is in the ministry of WVS. If you want to challenge me on it, let me show you what's going on. The government workers work a 36-hour work week. RCN workers work a 36-hour work week. The Zorg, the healthcare, working a 36-hour work week in the Netherlands and receiving 40-hour pay. And you're asking for the same for people here. And you know what he say? Y'all naive to think that it gonna happen here. And then when I go and I talk to certain people and I say, yeah, well,
the commissioners say it in your port, it in your hands, in Holland hands, and they say no. The commissioners don't tell us nothing. They wait to hear what we have to say. Take your Vaseline, boys. Take your baby oil. And just accept whatever come in your way. Because the people that you put there don't care enough. They just care about their salaries and how much of their friends they can put in place to keep this little game going on. This little dolly house working. You understand? Because as soon as one gone out, you got pushing another head. How much people is working for this one commissioner that she had to go put a consultant in place? How much people? Governor got cabinet, commissioners got cabinet, this got cabinet, but you got to bring in a consultant. Right? You're allowing people to just be, you know, to get mash up businesses. You're allowing people to go to St. Martin and to be treated as if they are nothing. Huh? Price hikes. What can you really do? What are you really doing for us? Huh? And when you hold meetings, you say, well, we just hold this meeting because we're supposed to do it, but we don't got our plans and we ain't changing it. It's kind of arrogance. Kind of arrogance. Kind of wicked arrogance. And then department heads that in your favor treating people like a don't know what. And then you got the woman from Holland just kicking them around the curb. Kicking them around the curb. And all you like, yeah, we don't know. And then all you were trying to arrange work for the fellow or you put over Sharon them. You understand? Or you put him there and he come with all these brilliant ideas. But still, when I'm going on thing, I need to hire a consultant. Where are you getting all this money from? Maybe I better give Stucco some so that the businesses could survive. Oh, you got all this money there. Give it to Stucco so that they take their foot off of the people's neck. Because when they put their foot on Duggan's neck, when they put their foot on the restaurant's neck, our prices got to go up. It got to go up because how can we just allow every single price in Stasia to go up? And when we the small ones do something, then you say, yeah, you're too greedy, you're too raving. What happened? Fred needed more trucks. Stucco needed more trucks. They needed these electrical things. What it is they need. And if they do need them, prove it. Put the financial statements because there's figures don't lie. Figures don't lie. You understand? When you're going, oh, we had a talk about healthcare when we met with the minister in the Netherlands, blah, blah, blah, blah, blah, blah, blah, all kind of talk. How much complaints you get this year? How much complaints you get last year? What has changed? How can we measure that you're going somewhere? You can't measure nothing because you and the opposition practicing modern politics. With the exception of one or two council members. The rest of you practicing modern politics. What a shame. It's sad. It's disgraceful. How should we call all you? Tell us. Representative? Give me the definition of a representative. Give me the representative. Give me the definition of a representative. As much as all you call me radical and this and that, I didn't have to be here. I paid my own money to come here because the people say, Charles, come back and talk the thing. The poor can't take no more. And now I'm compiling everything and telling you, this is the reason why. You're in trouble today. So you could go wrong, start your campaign, and try to hire the whole station. But it not go work. It not go work. Because you ain't touching the heart and soul of the people. Or you don't care. Because you afraid to say certain things. Because you afraid to offend certain people. While your own people here. Taking a call into the Carcillian Gulpy Bills.
left, right, and center, our people taking.